0: 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Next time on Living on Earth from PRX.
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0: and it will not wait for any other world. It will impact everyone eventually. So I believe that it's a fight of humanity as a whole.
1: And Tanuja, what gives you hope?
0: You know, hope is a very political thing to have, and it is something that does not really help you to survive but also to thrive. Hope is a very powerful thing to have, and looking at a young people confronting their leaders, looking at a children trying to educate their parents on what is right and what is wrong in an individual capacity, looking into a grassroots mobilizer working tirelessly, looking at a journalist having a courage to cover issue that is quite hard and challenging for them to do so, and basically looking at humanity to save the humanity itself, is something that gives me a hope.
1: Tanuja Pandey is a climate justice activist and lawyer based in Nepal. She is a co-founder and chair of Hari Nepal, an intersectional climate justice organization. Tanuja, thanks so much for joining us.
0: Thank you. Thank you for having me.

That's Larry McKenna on tenor along with Orrin Evans piano, Buster Williams bass, and Gene Jackson on drums from The Good Life from Orrin Evans's recording The Red Door. And you've heard it right here with me, D. Alexander, and this is Jazz.

vocalist, composer, and percussionist Vinks from his recording Rooms in My Father's House. We heard his composition, Tell My Feet. And you've heard this music right here with me, D. Alexander. And this is jazz.

Morning comes, you'll run along back to your home to stay.

used to be. Now colder, just one decays. Were you here in dreams, you'll appear.

I Remember Clifford. James Williams on piano there with Richard Davis on bass and Ronnie Barrage on drums. That's from the CD called I Remember Clifford. And before that, the great Wes Montgomery from 1960 with Tommy Flanagan on piano, Percy Heath bass, Albert Heath on drums from the album The Incredible Jazz Guitar of Wes Montgomery and In Your Own Sweet Way. Here's Hendrik Merkens and Bill Cunliffe

0: Welcome back to a special edition of the Texas Standard. I'm Michael Marks. This hour, we are talking all about artificial intelligence. And when I started working on this segment of the program, the idea was to investigate how AI may not make our lives easier. Taking a look at which jobs might disappear, whether it will diminish our critical thinking skills, AI's power as a misinformation multiplier. But then, as I was starting to write, some news broke that made those concerns seem small by comparison.
1: Today, are the big AI companies gambling with our lives? One now former Anthropic employee tells NPR yes.
0: That's from NPR's Consider This. They interviewed that employee, Jacob Coxon, who'd worked at two of the country's major AI labs, Anthropic and OpenAI. Shortly before this interview, he'd quit his job at Anthropic and posted a long thread on X that included the claim that, quote, the people building AI earnestly believe that it could kill us all by the end of the decade. This is not a marketing stunt, end quote. Here is Coxon on NPR.
2: I think one objection people usually have is that you could turn this thing off. But advanced AI systems, you have to imagine them as being a lot more intelligent than humans. There's the possibility we create something that, if it wanted to, could hack into any device on the planet, could use novel biological research to go far beyond what current scientists are capable of, could control, like, every robot in the world simultaneously.
0: This seemed like big news, potentially the biggest news there could be. Those other problems, losing your job to a computer, falling for misinformation, those are urgent, but human extinction is a different level of threat. I wanted to know what people thought of

One of the great ladies of jazz, Shirley Scott, playing the Hammond B3 organ. That was her tune, Blues for Groove. And with her, Mickey Roker on drums and Arthur Harper on bass. I'm Jana Lee Ross. You're listening to Jazz. Drop us a line anytime at our email. That is jazznetwork@wfmt.com.

0: Next time on APM Symphony Cast, it's the last night of the proms, 2026. I'm Steve Seal. 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That's coming up on APM's Symphony Cast.
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0: You're listening to Think. I'm Chris Boyd. Today we're talking about all the tricks companies use to raise prices without you noticing or without you objecting. My guest, Lindsay Owens, is president and CEO of the think tank Groundwork Collaborative and a corporate watchdog. Her book is called Gouged, The End of a Fair Price and What That Means for Your Wallet. Lindsay, you were telling us that these companies will sell us a product and then either make it impossible or very expensive to get that fixed unless we use them. Sometimes we have to use their parts and you can't buy secondary parts. How did we get to this place? If I own a thing, I should be able to do whatever I want with it, right?
1: Yeah, it is. It is a really kind of head-spinning situation we find ourselves in. It's like, wait, I bought this car. What do you mean I can't fix it myself? I bought this phone. What do you mean I can't take the screen off and fiddle with it and fix it myself, right? The example I love, you know, and I use in the book is this sort of puzzle. What does the McDonald's McFlurry and the F-35 fighter jet have in common? And the answer is McDonald's can't fix their own McFlurry machines, which is why they're always broken, which is very strange. Like, you know, the French fry machine at McDonald's is never broken. You can always get your French fries. But if you try to get soft serve or McFlurry, you'll find that it's often broken. There's even a website, McBroken, that tracks, you know, how many McFlurries are broken at a given moment in a given jurisdiction. And similarly, the F-35, the military, you know, doesn't have the tools and abilities to fix that piece of equipment by themselves. And as a result, the Government Accountability Office has estimated that nearly half of F-35s are inoperable at any given moment, which is a great strategy if you're selling the government F-35s, because they're going to need double the amount that they might have anticipated, because only half of them will be operable at any given moment. So this is really about products that are operated using software. So think about your car's engine control unit or a tractor's engine control unit or the software that powers your iPhone. You might be holding the physical device in your hand, the computer or the iPhone. You might

There we heard the Orpheus Chamber Orchestra and one of the late symphonies of Joseph Haydn, Symphony No. 91 in E-flat. Now, blue music. Let's begin with this song by Hans Pfitzner. Are the heavens in spring so blue? This is Christoph Prigardian with Rudolf Janssen piano.

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1: On the next Fresh Air, Mahmoud Khalil. He was the face of the pro-Palestinian protests at Columbia University when immigration agents arrested him despite having a green card and no criminal record and sent him to detention in Louisiana. He writes about it in his new memoir, No Land to Stand On. 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
1: This is KTEP News in depth. I'm Angela Kocherga. Whether streaming, watching broadcast TV, or scrolling social media, it's hard to avoid the barrage of campaign ads. Election Day is just over 5 weeks away, and that means there's still plenty of time for a flurry of political ads before Texans choose their next U.S. Senator. The contest between Republican Ken Paxton and Democrat James Tallarico is the most expensive in Texas history. Houston Public Media's Andrew Schneider tells us why and how the money is being spent.
2: If you feel like it's impossible to get away from commercials for the Texas Senate race...
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2: You're not imagining things.
7: It's unprecedented, quite honestly.
2: Jason Tinnell teaches about political advertising at the University of Houston's Valenti School of Communication.
7: I have never seen it to the point to where I thought it was a presidential campaign. Because of how many ads you're seeing for both candidates.
2: There are two factors behind the explosion of spending on TV, radio, and social media advertising. One is that Texas is huge, with 18 distinct media markets, and there are a lot of people to reach. Erica Franklin Fowler is co-director of the Wesleyan Media Project at Wesleyan University.
8: To go up on broadcast specifically in all the different media markets of Texas is quite expensive. And so that's part of what is also driving the increased spending in the state.
2: The second is that the race is extremely competitive. Both Republicans and Democrats are determined to do whatever they can to boost turnout, either by pumping up their bases or by luring over undecided voters. Kirby Goidel teaches at the Bush School of Government and Public Service at Texas A&M University.
9: We know that this is the Democrats' best chance in three decades. Tallarico is better positioned to win this race than Beto O'Rourke was in 2018. And so that's going to be reflected in the campaign spending.
2: According to the advertising intelligence firm Ad Impact, Tallarico's campaign and group supporting him have spent more than $53 million on ads in the general election. Paxton had been falling far.

0: This is NPR News.
1: What may seem like a small change, upending decades of law surrounding the protection of endangered species with major implications for development in Texas. Also, diesel prices on the rise and why the effects will be felt way beyond Texas truck stops. Those stories, the week in Texas music history, and a whole lot more on the next Texas Standard.